0: Is this unconstitutional?
1: I am extremely sad. I don't think we need to mince words. It is deplorable. It is unprecedented. It is condemnable. Just consider these facts very briefly, Shiv. This is the single largest party, with three or four less, asking to be called. There is no other claimant. There is an inbuilt safeguard in every governor's calling letter that you will show your majority on the floor of the House in 10 days or 15 days, as the case may be. Then what is this spirit of democracy that this governor issues a press note and says he's not satisfied? How will he be satisfied? If Mr. Vijay had a direct crossing of the majority, which he was hiding, he's upfront said he's three or four short. If he had more than the number, then what was there required to claim? And why can he not give 10 to 15 days? Let me tell you, it is, as I said, condemnable and deplorable. And I have, you know, seeing the conduct of center government appointed governors after 2014. They don't assent to bills for 2 years. They've destroyed federalism. They don't give the opening address when parliament or the assembly meets. Well, this seems to be playing into the hands of the central government as some kind of a puppet, not a constitutional head.
0: Dr. Singhvi, what is the legal position? Can the governor demand to see the numbers rather than have Vijay prove them on the floor of the House?
1: No, the governor has been given a list which does not claim more than 113. The governor has to satisfy those 113. That's it. He doesn't have to say that I will not give you 2 weeks or 10 days to decide on the floor of the House whether you have the extra four. It's as simple as that. Mr. Vijay is not claiming to have 120 or 117. He says, I have 113, give me 10 days on the floor, I'll establish. And if he doesn't establish, Mr. Vajpayee was 111 short in 1996. The gentleman Vajpayee. He was called, and in a gentlemanly manner, he left after 13 days because he could not prove his majority in the floor.
2: Yes.
1: So what is this governor doing? Obviously, there is either ignorance of constitutional ethos, or there is dictation and puppet direction from the central government, or he's being advised by people who don't know constitutional law. All three are disastrous for the nation.
0: Or could it be, Dr. Singhvi, that the governor of Tamil Nadu, Governor Arlekar, is being overly cautious, given that courts have stepped in instances before? There is a precedent, including Maharashtra and Karnataka. Could it be that the governor is just being cautious?
1: He's certainly being extraordinarily cautious, awaiting instructions from the central government or acting under their diktats. He's certainly not being cautious on constitutional law and provisions. He's ignoring them. He's ignoring constitutional culture, constitutional legacy, constitutional precedent. This is elementary. There is no rival claimant. I don't understand what the governor is doing. What is this dilemma? It's a self-created dilemma. Because, and I'll give you a political answer now, I've given you all the legal answers, I've given you precedent, I've given you case law, I've given you Sarkaria Commission, I've given you examples of all BJP chief ministers being given the first chance. Now I'll give you a political answer. The BJP has only one MLA, but it's an open secret that the proxy party of the BJP, run, controlled, funded, is the AIADMK. The BJP would like Mr. Vijay, who has the complete public mandate, to be dependent, to beg the BJP, to be dependent on AIDMK, to create some space for AIDMK, and therefore for the BJP. You know, every governor after 2014 in several states, including Tamil Nadu, Bengal, Punjab, and elsewhere, has been disruptive, has been anti-federal. They've sat on bills for 2 years. They've not given the governor's address at the beginning of the session. Did it ever happen before 2014 with such monotonous regularity? There were other BJP governments. There were other Janata Dal governments. There were Congress governments. You tell me when it ever happened?
0: Dr. Singhvi, is it time to, you know, clear the protocol, for a situation like this then? Because it seems like too much is left to the discretion of the governor. Why not

0: just have very, very clear rules for any such situation?
1: Nothing is dependent on the governor's discretion. Discretion doesn't exist where things are black and white. This is a distortion, a misuse, a desecration of discretion. There is a need for any discretion here. It stares you in the face. What is the discretion? Discretion doesn't mean helping the party, which is the ruling party which nominated you as governor. Discretion doesn't mean that I will sit on things and delay things to create some kind of a stalemate. Do you know that if things don't happen by a certain day, there'll be precedence rule in Tamil Nadu because there's a time limit in the constitution?
0: But surely, Dr. Singhvi, the governor has to take a decision. It can't, carry on like this endlessly without, a fixed kind of timeline because the government has to start. Government formation has to happen.
1: Why? It should not start according to the BJP and the BJP-nominated governor. This can last endlessly till the central government decides to declare precedence rule. Why should it not last? The public mandate of a few weeks ago, we damned. An election where crores voted, we damned. I may be mistaken, but I believe today, Mr. Stalin has given a very statesman-like statement. He said the public mandate is for Mr. Vijay and we don't intend to interfere and nitpick on his government for the first 6 months. Here is a person who directly fought and lost. And here is a sour grapes, graceless loser who has one seat, who's trying to control Tamil Nadu through AIADMK, telling the governor to behave like this. It is deplorable. It's condemnable.
0: My final question then to you, Dr. Singhvi, is this. Does Vijay, in your appreciation, in your reading, have a strong case in case he decides to move court? Would you advise him to move court, sir?
1: Of course he has a strong legal ground. He has a legal ground, an equitable ground, a moral ground, a constitutional ground. He has, above all, the electoral ground, which gave him a public mandate. There is no ground he doesn't have. But he doesn't have one ground. And that is that he is not a Sanya Bhaye Kotwal. The Kotwal is not his friend. That is the only ground he's missing.
2: I'm joined by man of the Met moment, fashion designer Manish Malhotra. Manish, welcome and thank you for speaking to NDTV.
3: Thank you so much. Thank you.
2: What a tremendous success at the Met Ball. I mean, first question, have you recovered and how are you feeling?
3: Well, it's been months of work. Almost 2 months ago, I lost my mother, who I've always lived with and was very attached to.
2: Well, Manish, first of all, my condolences. So, Manish, getting back to Met, you dressed Karan Johar, Camila Mendes, Dwayne The Rock Johnson, Sudha Reddy. Tell us about the process of dressing each one of them and how did you interpret the theme, which was fashion is art?
3: If you notice, all the four people, including myself, were very different storytelling. For me, as a designer today, who's mature, who's senior, it's very important that we take Made in India, our Indian heritage, our Indian culture, our Indian embroideries and skilled people's work to the global platform.
2: Okay, zoning in on one particular look, Manish, and I'm sure you know which one I'm talking about. It instantly went viral. Our brilliantly talented Karan Johar in that magnificent Raja Ravi Verma cape. Tell us about that. And how long did that take to put the look together?
3: God, it took months. But when Karan spoke about, Karan spoke to me and he said that, you know, he was going to be at the Met. And that's the time closer to mom passing away. And I was very low and I was very happy for him and very excited for the both of us to work on it. And he mentioned Raja Ravi Verma, whose art I've been a complete fan of. And it's a very rooted art, right?
2: Yes.
3: It's very rooted cultural art.
2: Yeah.
3: And then to recreate that in a very contemporary manner. Okay. And like I was mentioning, when you have somebody who trusts you a lot, in which Karan does, he never really said, oh my God, I want to see how it's going. They had so much trust. And I think that just, even for me, is even more of a pressure, right? When somebody trusts you a lot.
2: We, us mortal beings, we get to see what happens on the steps, the red carpet. We get to see the glimpse of as the exhibition is opening. But because the Met Gala has these rules of no phones, no selfies, what really happens inside? What could you tell us? Any special experience, a memory that we don't know that, you know, you guys experienced inside the museum?
3: Well, you know, for me, this was my second time at the Met.
2: Yeah.
3: And so I knew how it works. You know, it works that you go, you know, on the carpet, and then you walk in, and you meet Anna Wintour, and you meet the co-host, and all of it. And what was also very special for me this time that there were four distinct looks. So while Karan was creating history of being the first, you know, film director, we were creating a certain history as well, because I'm the first Indian designer to have four looks and the Met, and as well as, you know, a jewelry piece.
2: Yes.
3: On
2: Dwayne The Rock Johnson.
3: On Rock.
2: Yeah.
3: Such a phenomenal.
2: Yeah.
3: Yeah, of course.
2: Yeah.
3: And so, you know, for me also, that was very important that each person looks different. When it came to my garment, I was all about the artisans. I had their signature. Yeah. I wanted to carry their work with me.
2: You literally carried your artisans, your team, on your piece, in fact. That was so detailed. What could you tell us about that?
3: Yeah, you know, on my shoulders, literally.
2: Yeah.
3: Because Mumbai is a city which is a city of dreams. Mumbai is a city where I'm born, and Mumbai has been home to me, and is my city. And I just wanted Mumbai to be there on the carpet, and all the iconic architectural monuments of Mumbai were embroidered on it, and you know, and considering that I come from the movies, there was a whole camera embroidered and all of that.
2: Yeah.
3: So coming back to what you asked, it's then you meet the co-host, and they all reacted to my garment, and in fact, they all reacted to Karan's garment as well. I believe when Karan met them, and then you go and see this beautiful exhibit, and then you go to the cocktail area, and that's where you meet a lot of people. There was such an interaction with people. They were all very enamored by my garment because it said it had the Mumbai skyline.
2: Yeah.
3: It had atelier people sewing, stitching, the measuring tape. Even for Mrs. Sudha Reddy, who comes from Hyderabad, it was all about Hyderabad, the Kalamkari.
2: Yes.
3: For Camellia, who's an actor, young actor from Los Angeles, we wanted to play with fabric and giving it a very art and painting.
2: Right. Each one of them stood out very well. Final question, we're slightly tight on time. Tell me, what's next for you? We've seen you take in champion Indian crafts on a global stage. What is next for Manish Malhotra? You've entered accessory, jewelry. What's next?
3: Well, you have to wait and watch for that.
2: Brilliant. Thank you so much for speaking to us. Thank you so much.
3: Thank you so much. Thank you for having me.
2: Thank you.
0: But Mr. Kannan, I want to quickly come to you for a first reaction before we go to the breaking news that we're getting in as well. How are you reading this current situation right now? Do you believe that Vijay is being obstructed? There is a lot of sentiment involved, but there is...

identify, track and punish

0: The Mumbai terror attacks of 2008 were a coordinated assault that struck India's financial capital, leading to loss of many innocent lives and damage to property.
1: This is the face of terror. A 21-year-old boy from Pakistan.
0: The attack was linked to Lashkar-e-Tayyaba, a group operating with impunity across the border in Pakistan. India submitted proof of Pakistan's involvement to the world. But the perpetrators linked to Pakistan stayed free. In 2016, the Pathankot Air Base was attacked. This was Pakistan targeting a strategic military installation. And the attack was executed by the Jaish-e-Mohammed, a proxy extension of the Pak Defense and Intelligence Establishment. Terrorists were neutralized by Indian Defense Forces at the base itself. India chose diplomacy, seeking joint investigation, but Pakistan's inaction exposed its duplicity. That same year, in a pre-dawn strike, heavily armed terrorists attacked the Uri Army base, killing soldiers. This attack was linked to Jaish-e-Mohammed and marked one of the deadliest assaults on the Indian Army.
2: आतंकवादी कान खोल के सुन ले, ये देश इस बात को कभी भूलने वाला नहीं है।
0: India retaliated with surgical strikes and destroyed terrorist camps. In 2019, Pulwama terrorist attack shook the nation. A suicide bomber rammed an explosive-laden vehicle into a convoy of security personnel, killing over 40 paramilitary personnel. Once again, Jaish-e-Mohammed claimed responsibility, reinforcing the persistent threat emanating from across the border. India responded by launching airstrikes on terror infrastructure at Balakot. Jammu and Kashmir had witnessed a remarkable transformation after the abrogation of Article 370. This progress, however, posed a direct challenge to Pakistan, who had inimical designs and was focused on using terrorist groups to keep the region unstable. Therefore, on April 22, 2025, the Pahalgam attack was not just an act of terror. It was a calculated attempt to disrupt the peace and economic development that had returned to Jammu and Kashmir. The terrorists who were trained and equipped by Pakistan carried out the dastardly and barbaric attack at Pahalgam.
3: Prime Minister Modi has skipped the official dinner hosted by Saudi Arabia and has decided to cut his visit short.
0: The attack was claimed by the resistance front, widely regarded as a proxy of Lashkar-e-Taiba. These terrorists were later neutralized by the Indian Defense Forces.
4: Suleiman Urfe Faisal Afghan aur Jibran, teen atankwadi Operation Mahadev mein mare gaye.
0: It was time that India had to send a message that terror will not go unanswered. A message that those who orchestrate violence will be held accountable, and a message that India will defend its sovereignty with clarity, capability, and unwavering resolve. For long, India has suffered the pain of Pakistan-sponsored terrorism, but it has also forged a nation that stands united against terror, resilient, determined, and prepared to act when it must. In the days that followed the Pahalgam attack, high-level meetings were chaired by the Honorable PM that discussed various options. The Raksha Mantri and the National Security Advisor, in close consultation with Indian intelligence agencies and the Chiefs of Staff Committee, assessed the situation and charted the way ahead. Detailed deliberations followed. The guiding principle was unambiguous. Only terrorist infrastructure would be addressed. A large number of terror targets were considered, which were eventually narrowed down to 9. The Indian Defence Forces over the last few years have undertaken various exercises to enhance jointness, integration, and interoperability. These assisted when the moment of crisis arrived. Once the objectives were clearly defined, the execution framework was set. Commanders were given complete operational freedom, empowered to determine the intensity of response and to choose the time and place best suited for maximum effectiveness.
5: हमने आतंकवादियों को मिट्टी में मिलाने के लिए भारत की सेनाओं को पूरी छूट दे दी.
0: A comprehensive escalation matrix was discussed, deliberated, and clearly drawn out. This ensured that actions were not reactive, but calibrated, prepared, and controlled. A system that combined political direction, intelligence inputs, and military capability into a single, coherent strategy. At the forefront were India's cyber and space capabilities. Even before kinetic actions commenced, cyber assets were actively employed to monitor Pakistan's critical systems. Simultaneously, space-based assets were repositioned to enable multiple revisits over areas of interest with the help of ISRO. India's intelligence agencies also sprang into action. At the heart of this integration was the Joint Operations Control Center, supported by a robust and secure joint communication architecture. Deployment of weapons such as the BrahMos and Akash missile systems reflected interoperability. Secure and integrated communication networks also enabled the establishment of a highly effective air defense grid, with indigenous equipment playing a major role. Logistics, the backbone of military success, operated with exceptional efficiency. Equipment and resources were moved seamlessly across vast distances in very short time frames. Operation Sindoor was, in every sense, a first of its kind multi-domain operation. Traditional domains of land, sea, and air were seamlessly integrated with emerging domains of cyber, space, and cognitive warfare. Equally significant was the whole-of-nation approach that underpinned the operation, including civil defense and blackout drills. The Honorable Raksha Mantri galvanized the Ministry of Defense into a cohesive and highly responsive entity. Interdepartmental coordination ensured that the defense forces were fully supported, logistically, administratively, and operationally. He provided clear direction and leadership.
6: आतंकवादियों और उनके आकाओं के लिए सरहद पार की जमीन भी सुरक्षित नहीं रहेगी.

0: India launched precision strikes commencing at 0105 hour. Nine targets in Pakistan-occupied Jammu and Kashmir and Pakistan were hit. The attack lasted 22 minutes. The plan and attack timings was measured and non-escalatory to prevent civilian casualties. The strikes were backed by a silent yet potent maritime posture. The Indian Navy had pre-deployed its potent submarines and the carrier battle group to ensure total sea-based deterrence. On culmination of the strikes, Indian DGMO informed Pakistani DGMO that Operation Sindhu strikes have been undertaken against terror targets, and any retaliation by Pakistan would be considered as escalation and responded accordingly. India also offered to commence talks. Pakistan refused to talk and threatened India of military actions. The targets were chosen to seek justice for the numerous terror attacks undertaken by the LET and JEM and other terrorist organizations over the years, under the active guidance of the Pakistan military and intelligence apparatus. Pakistan, true to its nature, started with misinformation campaigns and peddled falsehood about India targeting Pakistani civilians to hide their inadequacies and failure. The Indian strikes were immensely successful and eliminated more than 100 terrorists, along with terror infrastructure.
1: The Indian Air Force has demolished all lies around Operation Sindhu, and this video shows you how terror bases were dismantled in Pakistan.
0: India relied only on transparency, truth, and reported facts. The presence of Pakistan army officers at the funeral of LET terrorists killed at Muridke is explicit evidence of the Pakistan state apparatus being hand in glove with the terror organizations. Rattled by India's precision strikes, Pakistan resorted to indiscriminate firing. The firing did not differentiate between India's military and civilians, and targeted local population and their property. They did not spare even religious sites. Pakistan, despite being warned, behaved irresponsibly and escalated the situation with infiltration of drones in Indian airspace and intense cross-border firing on Indian military targets. The Indian Air Defense Grid and counter-UAS deployment neutralized enemy drones, and our cross-border firing caused widespread destruction of enemy posts. Indian response thwarted the enemy actions effectively. Pakistan was again given an opportunity to cease hostilities. Pakistan did not mend its ways and continued ceasefire violations along the line of control. It continued attacking Indian cities, airfields, troop deployments, and military installations. Once again, they targeted innocent civilians and their property. The enemy was trying to provoke India. India held its nerve and gave a proportionate response. The uncoordinated Pakistan drones were overwhelmed by India's active air defense from Kashmir to Gujarat and could not cause any significant damage. The drones were destroyed by the relentless engagements by India's air defense and counter-UAS grid. The Indian Army gave a befitting reply to cross-border firing by Pakistan. Pakistan attempted another misadventure when its fighter aircraft attempted to approach Indian airspace. It was immediately detected. The aerial package was forced to return by our alert surface-to-air missile deployments. The weapons launched by Pakistan fell intact within Indian territory. The time to respond to continued Pakistan belligerence had come. The Indian Air Force prepared for a strike into Pakistan, targeting their radars and air defense sites. The Indian Air Force attacks on Pakistan air defense radars and missiles.

0: led to vast gaps in Pakistan's aerial surveillance. Pakistani drones continued with violation of Indian airspace. Pakistan also remained oblivious to differentiation between military and civilian targets. India responded appropriately and rationally. Indian Army and Border Security Force targeted the Pakistani bases and locations being used for cross-border firing. The Pakistani air defense sites were also targeted. The Indian strategy was to create resistance-free corridors in the Pakistani airspace to assist future operations in case Pakistan did not cease hostilities. The loss of Pakistan's surveillance capability caused disarray in their assessment of the battle situation and response mechanism to the Indian Air Force attacks. Pakistan was left numb and blinded. The Indian Navy, along with Coast Guard, was maintaining its positions in Arabian Sea and ensured sea control. The reconnaissance aircraft, supported by space assets and intelligence networks, kept Pakistani ports under constant surveillance. India continued to dominate the escalatory ladder through a well-coordinated intelligence grid. Pakistan leadership was found peddling falsehoods and were constantly getting fact-checked by the world media. Meanwhile, it was revealed by Indian intelligence agencies that Pakistan was planning to launch Operation Bunyan and Marsoos against India. India started preparations for a retaliatory strike if Pakistan undertakes any escalatory operation. Pakistan launched missiles, rockets, drones, and air-to-surface missiles on Indian airfields. These missiles were successfully intercepted by Indian airfield air defense systems. Indian Air Force launched counter-strikes on Pakistan's important forward and depth bases, for which the corridors were cleared earlier. Indian Air Force targeted air bases of Noor Khan, Murid, Sargodha, Rafiki, Rahim Yar Khan, Jacobabad, Sakkar and Bholari. These bases were struck preemptively as Pakistan was preparing to use them for Operation Bunyan and Marsoos. The strikes destroyed strategic assets like the airborne early warning and control aircraft, transport aircraft, UAVs, and large number of fighter jets. Indian Air Force's S-400 air defense system successfully targeted enemy aircraft at more than 300 kilometers. These strikes were not merely a tactical blow. It was a strategic message that India has the reach, the intent, and the means to respond decisively.
1: Bholari Air Base pe ye do dhamake hue.
2: Wo ye samne dhamaka hua hai.
3: Ghar ke upar khada hu, ye samne abhi abhi dhamaka hua hai, abhi abhi.
0: Pakistan was in shock and awe of the ferocity and effectiveness of the Indian attack. It could barely launch Operation Bunyan and Marsoos, and its failure is a fact acknowledged by the Pakistani Prime Minister.
4: We decided to respond in a measured fashion to Indian aggression, but before that hour reached, India again launched missile attacks, BrahMos, and hit Pakistan's various provinces, including airport in Rawalpindi and other places.
0: The Indian battlefield success finally forced Pakistan to mend its ways, and it requested India for cessation of hostilities and expressed their desire to initiate talks. As the air and land attacks by India raged, the Indian Navy's stealth destroyers and frigates were poised to strike the

0: Iran coast and targets off Karachi. The imminent threat triggered a wave of panic within the Pakistani establishment. It once again requested for cessation of hostilities and commencement of talks. India agreed for cessation of hostilities with effect from 5 p.m. on 10 May.
1: The Director General of Military Operations of Pakistan called the Director General of Military Operations of India at 15:35 hours earlier this afternoon. It was agreed between them that both sides would stop all firing and military action on land and in the air and sea with effect from 1700 hours Indian Standard Time today.
2: ऑपरेशन सिंदूर कोई सामान्य सैन्य अभियान नहीं है ये भारत की नीति नियत और निर्णायक क्षमता की त्रिवेणी है जब हमारी फौजें न्यूक्लियर ब्लैकमेल की धमकी की हवा निकाल देती है तो आकाश से पाताल तक एक ही बात गूंजती है भारत माता की जय
3: We sent a message that our actions were against terrorists and not the Pakistan forces. There was exceptional coordination between the Army, Navy, Air Force and intelligence wing throughout the operations. This is a demonstration of tri-service operational synergy.
0: India always believes in facts. It kept the media and international community informed of conduct of operations and grave Pakistani provocation.
4: इस बार हम आगे की कार्रवाई करेंगे और कुछ ऐसी कार्रवाई करेंगे कि हो सकता है पाकिस्तान को सोचना पड़े कि उसे इतिहास में भूगोल में रहना है कि नहीं रहना अगर उसे भूगोल में अपनी जगह बनानी है तो उसके लिए उसका देश जो टेररिज्म को स्पॉन्सर कर रहा है उसे रोकना पड़ेगा
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6: We were able to strike with precision, with minimal collateral, trying our best not to have any casualties from civilian side. And we were able to bring them to their knees in actually speaking one night of intensive operations.
0: The success of India's indigenous equipment in Operation Sindoor established India as a major hub of defense equipment manufacturing and led to large-scale increase in export of India's indigenously manufactured defense equipment.
7: Operation Sindoor is different from all the wars India has fought up till now. The operation demonstrated the ability of Indian Armed Forces to conduct multi-domain operations, a capability created through jointness, integration, and capability building in the new domains of warfare. We dominated the enemy in all domains and dimensions of the conflict. Operation Sindoor also demonstrated superior situational awareness at every level of escalation. The battlefield transparency that the Indian forces achieved over each of its missions, their results, and what we denied to the enemy helped us to prevail on a winning note. Clear political directions, seamless coordination with other instruments of national power and use of indigenous technologies and platforms helped us to achieve politico-military objectives identified for the conflict. A year on, Sindoor stands as a victory of facts over false narratives and professionalism over antagonism. When India decides, India delivers decisively, responsibly, and on its own terms.
2: पहला भारत पर आतंकी हमला हुआ तो मुंह तोड़ जवाब दिया जाएगा हम अपने तरीके से अपनी शर्तों पर जवाब दे कर रहेंगे हर उस जगह जाकर कठोर कार्रवाई करेंगे जहां से आतंकी जड़ें निकलती है दूसरा कोई भी न्यूक्लियर ब्लैकमेल भारत नहीं सहेगा न्यूक्लियर ब्लैकमेल की आड़ में पनप रहे आतंकी ठिकानों पर भारत सटीक और निर्णायक प्रहार करे तीसरा हम आतंकी सरपरस्त सरकार और

0: But Mr. Kannan, I want to quickly come to you for a first reaction before we go to the breaking news that we're getting in as well. How are you reading this current situation right now? Do you believe that Vijay is being obstructed? There is a lot of sentiment involved, but there is the constitution and the rules as well.
1: I think the governor is in a very difficult situation. I think he has every right to satisfy himself that any ministry that he allows to get formed is a stable one. And in the process, there is no horse trading. But therein lies the difficulty for the governor, because the very horse trading that he's trying to prevent is what might happen if he stops the democratic process. There are any number of precedents where the single largest party has been invited to form the government, and we, none of us are

identify, track and punish

0: The Mumbai terror attacks of 2008 were a coordinated assault that struck India's financial capital, leading to loss of many innocent lives and damage to property.
1: This is the face of terror. A 21-year-old boy from Pakistan.
0: The attack was linked to Lashkar-e-Tayyaba, a group operating with impunity across the border in Pakistan. India submitted proof of Pakistan's involvement to the world. But the perpetrators linked to Pakistan stayed free. In 2016, the Pathankot Air Base was attacked. This was Pakistan targeting a strategic military installation. And the attack was executed by the Jaish-e-Mohammed, a proxy extension of the Pak Defense and Intelligence Establishment. Terrorists were neutralized by Indian Defense Forces at the base itself. India chose diplomacy, seeking joint investigation, but Pakistan's inaction exposed its duplicity. That same year, in a pre-dawn strike, heavily armed terrorists attacked the Uri Army base, killing soldiers. This attack was linked to Jaish-e-Mohammed and marked one of the deadliest assaults on the Indian Army.
2: आतंकवादी कान खोल के सुन ले, ये देश इस बात को कभी भूलने वाला नहीं है।
0: India retaliated with surgical strikes and destroyed terrorist camps. In 2019, Pulwama terrorist attack shook the nation. A suicide bomber rammed an explosive-laden vehicle into a convoy of security personnel, killing over 40 paramilitary personnel. Once again, Jaish-e-Mohammed claimed responsibility, reinforcing the persistent threat emanating from across the border. India responded by launching airstrikes on terror infrastructure at Balakot. Jammu and Kashmir had witnessed a remarkable transformation after the abrogation of Article 370. This progress, however, posed a direct challenge to Pakistan, who had inimical designs and was focused on using terrorist groups to keep the region unstable. Therefore, on April 22, 2025, the Pahalgam attack was not just an act of terror. It was a calculated attempt to disrupt the peace and economic development that had returned to Jammu and Kashmir. The terrorists who were trained and equipped by Pakistan carried out the dastardly and barbaric attack at Pahalgam.
3: Prime Minister Modi has skipped the official dinner hosted by Saudi Arabia and has decided to cut his visit short.
0: The attack was claimed by the resistance front, widely regarded as a proxy of Lashkar-e-Taiba. These terrorists were later neutralized by the Indian Defense Forces.
4: Suleiman Urfe Faisal Afghan and Jibran, teen atankwadi, Operation Mahadev mein mare gaye.
0: It was time that India had to send a message that terror will not go unanswered. A message that those who orchestrate violence will be held accountable, and a message that India will defend its sovereignty with clarity, capability, and unwavering resolve. For long, India has suffered the pain of Pakistan-sponsored terrorism, but it has also forged a nation that stands united against terror, resilient, determined, and prepared to act when it must. In the days that followed the Pahalgam attack, high-level meetings were chaired by the Honorable PM that discussed various options. The Raksha Mantri and the National Security Advisor, in close consultation with Indian intelligence agencies and the Chiefs of Staff Committee, assessed the situation and charted the way ahead. Detailed deliberations followed. The guiding principle was unambiguous. Only terrorist infrastructure would be addressed. A large number of terror targets were considered, which were eventually narrowed down to 9. The Indian Defence Forces over the last few years have undertaken various exercises to enhance jointness, integration, and interoperability. These assisted when the moment of crisis arrived. Once the objectives were clearly defined, the execution framework was set. Commanders were given complete operational freedom, empowered to determine the intensity of response and to choose the time and place best suited for maximum effectiveness.
2: हमने आतंकवादियों को मिट्टी में मिलाने के लिए भारत की सेनाओं को पूरी छूट दे दी.
0: A comprehensive escalation matrix was discussed, deliberated, and clearly drawn out. This ensured that actions were not reactive, but calibrated, prepared, and controlled. A system that combined political direction, intelligence inputs, and military capability into a single, coherent strategy. At the forefront were India's cyber and space capabilities. Even before kinetic actions commenced, cyber assets were actively employed to monitor Pakistan's critical systems. Simultaneously, space-based assets were repositioned to enable multiple revisits over areas of interest with the help of ISRO. India's intelligence agencies also sprang into action. At the heart of this integration was the Joint Operations Control Center, supported by a robust and secure joint communication architecture. Deployment of weapons such as the BrahMos and Akash missile systems reflected interoperability. Secure and integrated communication networks also enabled the establishment of a highly effective air defense grid, with indigenous equipment playing a major role. Logistics, the backbone of military success, operated with exceptional efficiency. Equipment and resources were moved seamlessly across vast distances in very short time frames. Operation Sindoor was, in every sense, a first of its kind multi-domain operation. Traditional domains of land, sea, and air were seamlessly integrated with emerging domains of cyber, space, and cognitive warfare. Equally significant was the whole-of-nation approach that underpinned the operation, including civil defense and blackout drills. The Honorable Raksha Mantri galvanized the Ministry of Defense into a cohesive and highly responsive entity. Interdepartmental coordination ensured that the defense forces were fully supported, logistically, administratively, and operationally. He provided clear direction and leadership.
5: आतंकवादियों और उनके आकाओं के लिए सरहद पार की जमीन भी सुरक्षित नहीं रहेगी.

0: India launched precision strikes commencing at 0105 hour. Nine targets in Pakistan-occupied Jammu and Kashmir and Pakistan were hit. The attack lasted 22 minutes. The plan and attack timings was measured and non-escalatory to prevent civilian casualties. The strikes were backed by a silent yet potent maritime posture. The Indian Navy had pre-deployed its potent submarines and the carrier battle group to ensure total sea-based deterrence. On culmination of the strikes, Indian DGMO informed Pakistani DGMO that Operation Sindhu strikes have been undertaken against terror targets, and any retaliation by Pakistan would be considered as escalation and responded accordingly. India also offered to commence talks. Pakistan refused to talk and threatened India of military actions. The targets were chosen to seek justice for the numerous terror attacks undertaken by the LET and JEM and other terrorist organizations over the years, under the active guidance of the Pakistan military and intelligence apparatus. Pakistan, true to its nature, started with misinformation campaigns and peddled falsehood about India targeting Pakistani civilians to hide their inadequacies and failure. The Indian strikes were immensely successful and eliminated more than 100 terrorists along with terror infrastructure.
1: बावलपुर से इस टाइम रिपोर्ट कर रहे हैं आपको कि मौलाना मसूद अजहर साहब के मदरसे में चार धमाके हो चुके हैं।
2: The Indian Air Force has demolished all lies around Operation Sindhu, and this video shows you how terror bases were dismantled in Pakistan.
0: India relied only on transparency, truth, and reported facts. The presence of Pakistan army officers at the funeral of LET terrorists killed at Muridke is explicit evidence of the Pakistan state apparatus being hand in glove with the terror organizations. Rattled by India's precision strikes, Pakistan resorted to indiscriminate firing. The firing did not differentiate between India's military and civilians, and targeted local population and their property. They did not spare even religious sites. Pakistan, despite being warned, behaved irresponsibly and escalated the situation with infiltration of drones in Indian airspace and intense cross-border firing on Indian military targets. The Indian Air Defense Grid and counter-UAS deployment neutralized enemy drones, and our cross-border firing caused widespread destruction of enemy posts. Indian response thwarted the enemy actions effectively. Pakistan was again given an opportunity to cease hostilities. Pakistan did not mend its ways and continued ceasefire violations along the line of control. It continued attacking Indian cities, airfields, troop deployments, and military installations. Once again, they targeted innocent civilians and their property. The enemy was trying to provoke India. India held its nerve and gave a proportionate response. The uncoordinated Pakistan drones were overwhelmed by India's active air defense from Kashmir to Gujarat and could not cause any significant damage. The drones were destroyed by the relentless engagements by India's air defense and counter UAS grid. The Indian Army gave a befitting reply to cross-border firing by Pakistan. Pakistan attempted another misadventure when its fighter aircraft attempted to approach Indian airspace. It was immediately detected. The aerial package was forced to return by our alert surface-to-air missile deployments. The weapons launched by Pakistan fell intact within Indian territory. The time to respond to continued Pakistan belligerence had come. The Indian Air Force prepared for a strike into Pakistan, targeting their radars and air defense sites. The Indian Air Force attacks on Pakistan air defense radars and missiles led to vast gaps in Pakistan's aerial surveillance. Pakistani drones continued with violation of Indian airspace. Pakistan also remained oblivious to differentiation between military and civilian targets. India responded appropriately and rationally. Indian Army and Border Security Force targeted the Pakistani bases and locations being used for cross-border firing. The Pakistani air defense sites were also targeted. The Indian strategy was to create resistance-free corridors in the Pakistani airspace to assist future operations in case Pakistan did not cease hostilities. The loss of Pakistan's surveillance capability caused disarray in their assessment of the battle situation and response mechanism to the Indian Air Force attacks. Pakistan was left numb and blinded. The Indian Navy, along with Coast Guard, was maintaining its positions in Arabian Sea and ensured sea control. The reconnaissance aircraft, supported by Space Asset

0: de-escalatory operation. Pakistan launched missiles, rockets, drones, and air-to-surface missiles on Indian airfields. These missiles were successfully intercepted by Indian airfield air defense systems. Indian Air Force launched counter-strikes on Pakistan's important forward and depth bases, for which the corridors were cleared earlier. Indian Air Force targeted air bases of Noor Khan, Murid, Sargodha, Rafiki, Rahim Yar Khan, Jacobabad, Sakkar, and Bholari. These bases were struck preemptively as Pakistan was preparing to use them for Operation Bunyan Unmarsus. The strikes destroyed strategic assets like the airborne early warning and control aircraft, transport aircraft, UAVs, and large number of fighter jets. Indian Air Force's S-400 air defense system successfully targeted enemy aircraft at more than 300 kilometers. These strikes were not merely a tactical blow. It was a strategic message that India has the reach, the intent, and the means to respond decisively.
1: Bholari Air Base pe ye do dhamake hue.
2: Wo ye samne dhamaka hua hai.
3: घर के ऊपर खड़ा हूँ ये सामने अभी अभी धमाका हुआ है अभी अभी
0: Pakistan was in shock and awe of the ferocity and effectiveness of the Indian attack. It could barely launch Operation Bunyan Unmarsus, and its failure is a fact acknowledged by the Pakistani Prime Minister.
4: We decided to respond in a measured fashion to Indian aggression, but before that hour reached, India again launched missile attacks, BrahMos, and hit Pakistan's various provinces, including airport in Rawalpindi and other places.
0: The Indian battlefield success finally forced Pakistan to mend its ways, and it requested India for cessation of hostilities and expressed their desire to initiate talks. As the air and land attacks by India raged, the Indian Navy's stealth destroyers and frigates were poised to strike the Makran coast and targets off Karachi. The imminent threat triggered a wave of panic within the Pakistani establishment. It once again requested for cessation of hostilities and commencement of talks. India agreed for cessation of hostilities with effect from 5 p.m. on 10 May.
5: The Director General of Military Operations of Pakistan called the Director General of Military Operations of India at 15:35 hours this afternoon. It was agreed between them that both sides would stop all firing and military action on land and in the air and sea with effect from 1700 hours Indian Standard Time today.
6: ऑपरेशन सिंदूर कोई सामान्य सैन्य अभियान नहीं है ये भारत की नीति नियत और निर्णायक क्षमता की त्रिवेणी है जब हमारी फौजें न्यूक्लियर ब्लैकमेल की धमकी की हवा निकाल देती है तो आकाश से पाताल तक एक ही बात गूंजती है भारत माता की जय
7: We sent a message that our actions were against terrorists and not the Pakistan forces. There was exceptional coordination between the Army, Navy, Air Force and intelligence wing throughout the operations. This is a demonstration of tri-service operational synergy.
0: India always believes in facts. It kept the media and international community informed of conduct of operations and grave Pakistani provocation.
8: इस बार हम आगे की कार्रवाई करेंगे और कुछ ऐसी कार्रवाई करेंगे कि हो सकता है पाकिस्तान को सोचना पड़े कि उसे इतिहास में भूगोल में रहना है कि नहीं रहना अगर उसे भूगोल में अपनी जगह बनानी है तो उसके लिए उसका देश जो टेररिज्म को स्पॉन्सर कर रहा है उसे रोकना

0: the aggressive posturing and the immediate actions which we took, including deployment of carrier battle group in the Northern Arabian Sea, forced the Pakistan Navy to remain either in their ports or airports or close to Makran coast.
1: We were able to strike with precision, with minimal collateral, trying our best not to have any casualties from civilian side. And we were able to bring them to their knees in, actually speaking, one night of intensive operations.
2: The success of India's indigenous equipment in Operation Sindoor established India as a major hub of defense equipment manufacturing and led to large-scale increase in export of India's indigenously manufactured defense equipment.
3: Op Sindoor is different from all the wars India has fought up till now. The operation demonstrated the ability of Indian Armed Forces to conduct multi-domain operations, a capability created through jointness, integration, and capability building in the new domains of warfare. We dominated the enemy in all domains and dimensions of the conflict. Operation Sindoor also demonstrated superior situational awareness at every level of escalation. The battlefield transparency that the Indian forces achieved over each of its missions, their results, and what we denied to the enemy helped us to prevail on a winning note. Clear political directions, seamless coordination with other instruments of national power, and use of indigenous technologies and platforms helped us to achieve politico-military objectives identified for the conflict. A year on, Sindoor stands as a victory of facts over false narratives and professionalism over antagonism. When India decides, India delivers decisively, responsibly, and on its own terms.
4: पहला भारत पर आतंकी हमला हुआ तो मुंह तोड़ जवाब दिया जाएगा। हम अपने तरीके से अपनी शर्तों पर जवाब देकर रहेंगे। हर उस जगह जाकर कठोर कार्रवाई करेंगे जहां से आतंकी छड़े निकलती हैं। दूसरा, कोई भी 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

0: But Mr. Kannan, I want to quickly come to you for a first reaction before we go to the breaking news that we're getting in as well. How are you reading this current situation right now? Do you believe that Vijay is being obstructed? There is a lot of sentiment involved, but there is the constitution and the rules as well.
1: I think the governor is in a very difficult situation. I think he has every right to satisfy himself that any ministry that he allows to get formed is a stable one. And in the process, there is no horse trading. But therein lies the difficulty for the governor, because the very horse trading that he's trying to prevent

0: Good evening and a very warm welcome to all of our viewers. This is a special episode of India Matters coming to you from the beautiful Ripon building here in the beautiful city of Chennai. By now, this morning, a new chief minister should have been sworn in. That was the plan, but as you well know by now, that was not to be. Vijay met the governor earlier today for the second time. He was summoned by the governor after that magnificent mandate that is just short of the majority mark. He still doesn't have the numbers. The governor asked him, "Do you have the numbers?" Vijay obviously doesn't have them just yet, which has led to a fluid situation where the swearing-in cannot take place until Vijay is able to prove that he has that majority. He's just 6 MLAs short of the figure of 118. Tantalizingly close, and yet it makes all the difference between waiting and watching and becoming the next chief minister of Tamil Nadu. Through the day today, NDTV has reported not just on the visit, but also the questions that were put to Vijay when he met the governor. In a rare instance, the Lok Bhavan, which is where the governor lives, even issued a press release detailing why they are not convinced just yet to lay the path ahead for a swearing-in ceremony. This remains a story in motion, and a few days out from the results, where Vijay's TVK created an enormous democratic splash, becoming the biggest party and sending shockwaves right across the Tamil Nadu's Dravidian-controlled politics. Tamil Nadu still doesn't have its new superstar chief minister. Take a look at the day's developments.
1: This was supposed to be Vijay's coronation moment. After storming Tamil Nadu politics with a historic debut, TVK emerged as the single largest party with 108 seats in the 234-member assembly. But power needs 118. And that missing number has turned victory into suspense. The question on everyone's mind: when will Thalapathy Vijay finally take oath as chief minister? 2 meetings with Vijay within 24 hours, and the governor is not convinced about the numbers. At the second meeting called at the behest of the governor on Thursday, Vijay was asked pointed questions. How will you form the government with 113 MLAs? Which party will support the TVK government? Can a stable government be formed with 113 MLAs? How will you prove majority after oath? Can action be taken on assumption of future support? Do you have assurance of additional backing? The governor later issued a formal statement stating that the numbers are not on Vijay's side yet.
2: Governor has very clearly asked him one big question: how are you going to prove that you have 118 numbers, and where are these numbers going to come from? Give me an idea. And I am told by sources inside the governor's office is that while he has tried to talk about where he could be getting numbers from, and you know that he needs time and all that, the governor has been very cordial with him. He needs some time to look at these numbers. He wants to be completely convinced and confident that the man that he's inviting to form the government will eventually end up forming the government and will not fail at the floor of the house.
1: The TVK has intensified its efforts to cobble up the magic number. With 5 MLAs from Congress on its side, Vijay has a total strength of 112 behind him, leaving him short of just 6. TVK has again reached out to VCK, CPI and CPM with 2 MLAs each that can take TVK to the majority mark. But VCK and Left are taking their own time to decide. The constitutional position is clear that the governor can use his discretion to invite the single largest party to form the government and ask for a trust vote in case it is clearly TVK. But the governor is insisting on majority before the oath, a position not sitting well with the legal experts.
3: I think the governor's action is unconstitutional. Mr. Vijay's party is ahead of the pack by leaps and bounds, and he is within touching distance of a majority. The law is that majority has to be proved on the floor of the house. He should ask Mr. Vijay you take over and prove your majority in 4 or 5 days.
1: As the TVK tries to make up for the shortfall, the party may also explore legal options against the governor's decision to delay. Bureau Report, NDTV.
0: And joining me live now to answer a simple question that is on everyone's minds, certainly here across Tamil Nadu, is the governor of Tamil Nadu acting unconstitutionally, or is he simply following the rules by not letting Vijay be sworn in as Chief Minister of Tamil Nadu just yet? Joining me live now, senior Supreme Court lawyer and one of the most well-regarded minds on the Constitution and law, also Congress MP, Dr. Abhishek Manu Singhvi. Dr. Singhvi, welcome and thank you for being with me here tonight on India Matters. My first question to you, sir, how do you see the delay on part of the governor? Do you think this is due process or is this unconstitutional?
4: I am extremely sad. I don't think we need to mince words. It is deplorable. It is unprecedented. It is condemnable. Just consider these facts very briefly, Shiv. This is the single largest party with 3 or 4 less asking to be called. There is no other claimant. There is an inbuilt safeguard in every governor's calling letter that you will show your majority on the floor of the House in 10 days or 15 days, as the case may be. Then what is this spirit of democracy that this governor issues a press note and says he's not satisfied? How will he be satisfied? If Mr. Vijay had a direct crossing of the majority, which he was hiding, he's upfront said he's 3 or 4 short. If he had more than the number, then what was there required to claim? And why can he not give 10 to 15 days? Let me tell you, it is, as I said, condemnable and deplorable. And I have, you know, seeing the conduct of center government appointed governors after 2014. They don't assent to bills for 2 years. They've destroyed federalism. They don't give the opening address when parliament or the assembly meets. Well, this seems to be playing into the hands of the central government as some kind of a puppet, not a constitutional head.
0: Dr. Singhvi, what is the legal position? Can the governor demand to see the numbers rather than have Vijay prove them on the floor of the House?
4: No, the governor has been given a list which does not claim more than 113. The governor has to satisfy those 113. That's it. He doesn't have to say that I will not give you 2 weeks or 10 days to decide on the floor of the House whether you have the extra 4. It's as simple as that. Mr. Vijay is not claiming to have 120 or 117. He said, I have 113, give me 10 days on the floor, I'll establish. And if he doesn't establish, Mr. Vajpayee was 111 short in 1996. The gentleman Vajpayee. He was called, and in a gentlemanly manner, he left after 13 days because he could not prove his majority in the floor.
5: Yes.
4: So what is this governor doing? Obviously, there is either ignorance of constitutional ethos, or there is dictation and puppet direction from the central government, or he's being advised by people who don't know constitutional law. All three are disastrous for the nation.
0: Or could it be, Dr. Singhvi, that the governor of Tamil Nadu, Governor Arlekar, is being overly cautious, given that courts have stepped in instances before? There is a precedent, including Maharashtra and Karnataka. Could it be that the governor is just being cautious?
4: He's certainly being extraordinarily cautious, awaiting instructions from the central government or acting under their diktats. He's certainly not being cautious on constitutional law and provisions. He's ignoring them. He's ignoring constitutional culture, constitutional legacy, constitutional precedent. This is elementary. There is no rival claimant. I don't understand what the governor is doing. What is this dilemma? It's a self-created dilemma. Because, and I'll give you a political answer now, I've given you all the legal answers, I've given you precedent, I've given you case law, I've given you Sarkaria Commission, I've given you examples of all BJP chief ministers being given the first chance. Now I'll give you a political answer. The BJP has only one MLA, but it's an open secret that the proxy party of the BJP, run, controlled, funded, is the AIADMK. The BJP would like Mr. Vijay, who has the complete public mandate, to be dependent, to beg the BJP, to be dependent on AIADMK, to create some space for AIADMK, and therefore for the BJP. You know, every governor after 2014 in several states, including Tamil Nadu, Bengal, Punjab, and elsewhere, has been disruptive, has been anti-federal. They've sat on bills for 2 years. They've not given the governor's address at the beginning of the session. Did it ever happen before 2014 with such monotonous regularity? There were other BJP governments. There were other Janata Dal governments. There were Congress governments.

0: tell me when it ever happened?
1: Dr. Singhvi, is it time to, you know, clear the protocol, you know, for a situation like this then? Because it seems like too much is left to the discretion of the governor. Why not just have very, very clear rules for any such situation?
0: Nothing is dependent on the governor's discretion. Discretion doesn't exist where things are black and white. This is a distortion, a misuse, a desecration of discretion. There is a need for any discretion here. It stares you in the face. What is the discretion? Discretion doesn't mean helping the party, which is the ruling party which nominated you as governor. Discretion doesn't mean that I will sit on things and delay things to create some kind of a stalemate. Do you know that if things don't happen by a certain day, there'll be president's rule in Tamil Nadu because there's a time limit in the constitution?
1: But surely, Dr. Singhvi, the governor has to take a decision. It can't, you know, carry on like this endlessly without, you know, a fixed kind of timeline, because the government has to start. Government formation has to happen.
0: Why? It should not start according to the BJP and the BJP-nominated governor. This can last endlessly till the central government decides to declare president's rule. Why should it not last? The public mandate of a few weeks ago, we damned. An election where crores voted, be damned. I may be mistaken, but I believe today Mr. Stalin has given a very statesman-like statement. He said the public mandate is for Mr. Vijay and we don't intend to interfere and nitpick on his government for the first 6 months. Here is a person who directly fought and lost. And here is a sour grapes, graceless loser who has one seat, who's trying to control Tamil Nadu through AIADMK, telling the governor to behave like this. It is deplorable. It's condemnable.
1: My final question then to you, Dr. Singhvi, is this. Does Vijay, in your appreciation, in your reading, have a strong case in case he decides to move court? Would you advise him to move court, sir?
0: Of course he has a strong legal ground. He has a legal ground, an equitable ground, a moral ground, a constitutional ground. He has, above all, the electoral ground, which gave him a public mandate. There is no ground he doesn't have. But he doesn't have one ground. And that is that he is not a Sanya Bhaye Kotwal. The Kotwal is not his friend. That is the only ground he's missing.
1: Dr. Abhishek Manu Singhvi, many thanks for your valuable time here on India Matters. It's important to understand what the legal position is on this entire issue. It continues to be a fluid situation. Dr. Abhishek Manu Singhvi, you know, senior mind on such matters, but also a Congress MP, taking a very firm view that this is an absolute disgrace that is taking place here in Chennai. Well, speaking of disgrace, the politics over the delay in the oath-taking has reached a fever pitch right now. The aftermath of this delay, remember, today was supposed to be the swearing-in. The fact that it hasn't happened and there is no clarity on when that will happen has left a vacuum for very, very vitiated politics here in Chennai. Take a look.
2: First, a dream win for Vijay's TVK in Tamil Nadu. Now the real politics at play. As the Tamil Nadu governor kept everyone guessing on Thalapathy Vijay's swearing-in, politics has blown up in the southern state. The Congress that has given support to Vijay slammed the governor for deliberately delaying the government formation at the behest of the BJP at the centre.
3: The governor is BJP because he's from a former BJP man, and we all know that the BJP's mindset and the Delhi's mindset is not to make Mr. Vijay as chief minister.
2: The BJP has denied any role as Tamil Nadu's governor R.V. Arlekar remains unconvinced that actor Vijay has enough support to form the next government after his blockbuster election debut.
4: Everything will happen in a democratic way. How can somebody pressure? I don't think these are all political rhetorics always people used to say. So I don't think that is right, and whatever is constitutionally applicable, that will happen.
2: Even DMK chief M.K. Stalin, who faced a humiliating defeat at the hands of Vijay's party, has called for the government formation to happen soon and has assured that DMK won't stop it.
5: we all know, everybody understands how the governors operate under the BJP rule. So it is anybody's guess what's happening.
2: After two meetings with Vijay in 2 days, the governor's office has insisted that he doesn't have the required 118 MLAs yet to form the government. Other parties in the state who are being approached by the TVK to shore up its numbers have also attacked the governor.
6: Why Tamil Nadu governor is not doing that? There is a party, Tamil Vetri Kazhagam, and its leader, Mr. Vijay, who have been voted as the single largest party by popular verdict. Why he is not being called upon to stake his claim and take oaths? Then reasonable time can be given.
7: Governor has no right to ask Sri Vijay to prove the numbers. Absolute majority, 118. He has to take charge of the chief ministership. Why? Because it is people's mandate.
2: The governor has met Vijay twice in 2 days and is not convinced with the numbers on Vijay's side, leading to a suspense on the much-anticipated swearing-in of Vijay. While Vijay is hopeful of support from VCK and the left, these parties have till now kept him guessing. Bureau Report, NDTV.
1: The TVK doesn't get to form its government just yet because the numbers have not added up. That is the bottom line story right now. I've shown you what Dr. Abhishek Manu Singhvi has said about the legal and constitutional position. But what is the TVK doing? Dr. Rajshekar is a TVK supporter. He's joined me here at the Ripon Building in Chennai. Dr. Rajshekar, Kasturi is also here. She's an actor with the BJP. She's a political commentator. She's had a very strong view on this entire situation as well. On both sides of me today, I have important voices in what is playing out here in Chennai. Dr. Rajshekar, I'd like to come to you first. Do you believe that the TVK and Vijay are being obstructed by the governor? What do you think is going on? Because from the governor's side, they say that they are simply following the rules.
8: See, everybody's, even every public opinion is that it's being obstructed. TVK's right to form the government is being obstructed by the governor's office today. It's not absolutely acceptable for in any point of view. Okay, see, we are the single largest party in this, came out of this election, and no other claimant is there. If any other claimant is there, you can ask us to prove us the majority. But there is no other claimant, so asking for an absolute majority in the governor's office is absolute against constitution, and as per the constitution, we have the right to give our mandate to the governor. We have already submitted that to form the government, and we have time to show our strength in the floor test, and floor test is the ultimate to prove the strength. And anything could happen. If some 20 MLAs are missing, 108 is absolute majority. Mm. On the day of floor test, if some MLAs are not willing to come or they are absent, speculations, we can say.
1: The TVK's partner, the Congress, is blaming the BJP for what is going on. But you're saying that it is the governor's office?
8: Yes, the governor is putting their strong arms here now towards our political leader or our party leader, and it is not acceptable. And it has been there for so long in Tamil Nadu. So many times the governor and the Tamil Nadu government has not gone well too. And this is a new start. This is a new start. This is a generational new start, revolutionary start. And even now, if the governor is going to strong arm us, this is not going to take a good political stature in the
1: Kasturi,
8: future.
1: Kasturi, how would you respond to the allegation that the BJP is strong arming the TVK? This is pressure being applied from the center on the governor. That's what the Congress has said. The TVK has not gone as far as saying that directly. But they've basically said that this is obstructionist actions by the governor.
9: Yeah, I actually put out a tweet.
1: I saw that.
9: Because we were hearing this, you know, the sounds were getting louder and louder. And I need to point out here again that the TVK

0: actually is being very mature under the circumstances. They are not blaming a party for due process. Yeah. Everybody understands that it's very unfortunate.
1: But
0: that
1: they're blaming the governor's office.
0: They are talking about how it could be. There is a theory they have, but it's not, I think, they haven't come outright and blamed. Neither has Mr. Rajashekar taken that line. People are being careful about what they say. But you know who is blaming the governor and who is the name-calling the BJP? The Congress. Because the Congress has 5 seats. Until yesterday, they had nothing to talk about. Today, their dreams of being a cabinet minister are shattered. So they are being more loyal than the king.
1: They're going to start protests across Tamil Nadu tomorrow.
0: They have announced, and that was the trigger for my tweet. Because I was like, why are you blaming the BJP when you should be questioning the due process? I mean, the fact remains that, and it's very unfortunate. I feel that because of their inexperience in political action, activity, Mr. Vijay, instead of going and representing his party as the single largest party, presented 112 MLAs, which is actually a coalition. So you either present yourself
1: as the single largest party,
0: or you present yourself as a coalition which has the required numbers. Now, you can't be neither here nor there.
1: Yeah.
0: And that does put the governor in kind of a dilemma, because what is he supposed to say? Is he going to invite 2 parties to come and show the majority?
1: And you're right. And I have to say this, that the TVK has been very measured. They've been very mature. They have not issued a single statement blaming the governor or anybody else.
0: I appreciate
1: it. It is the Congress, it is the VCK. It is the VCK, it is the Congress, it's the left. It's okay. Some of the others, not the TVK. They have not pointed a finger yet.
0: No. That said, I actually have that as a complaint against Vijay in particular, and TVK in general, is that even to thank the Prime Minister for his message of congratulation, it took them 25 hours. It took 25 hours for Vijay to actually respond to a congratulatory tweet, you know. So if that is the level of speed, when his movie got blocked for whatever reason, no word from the party chief, no word from the hero of the movie, no word politically or cinematically from him. And today they always choose silence. And this silence is being exploited by crooked bedfellows. Look at the people who are offering him support. These are the people who were sleeping with the DMK till day before yesterday. And today they have suddenly discovered that TVK is the savior of the masses. What have they discovered? They've discovered their route to a pot of gold.
1: Welcoming Mr. R. Kannan, also political analyst and author, who has been watching very closely what is taking place. I'll come to you in a moment, Mr. Kannan, but Dr. Rajashekar, do you want to respond to what Kasturi has just said?
2: Yes, the silence of our leader has spoken in a very loud voice with the hearts of the public to the Tamil Nadu, and they have responded in a way of voting to us, to our party, and that has we have seen that.
1: Okay, I'm so sorry to interrupt you, but I want you to listen to this conversation. Joining us live now is Harish Salve, former Solicitor General of India and one of the most respected minds on the law and constitution. Mr. Salve, thank you very much for your time here on NDTV. My first and direct question to you, Mr. Salve, is the governor acting constitutionally in the Vijay case, or is he obstructing government formation? Your first view on this, sir.
3: My answer is yes. I do not see anything unconstitutional in what the governor has done. We sometimes, unfortunately, metamorphosize colloquial expressions into constitutional law. So let's keep the two apart. Single largest party is not what the Constitution talks about. Nobody has a right to be called to form the government. We don't talk about that. What our Constitution says is you must form a government which enjoys the house of the, enjoys the confidence of the legislature. Now, what do you do when there is a fractured mandate? Is there an answer? The answer is you must act with wisdom. Now, you may say, I as a governor think this man has the single largest party. It's a remarkable election result. Let him form the government. And if he can't prove his majority,

0: 13 weeks, he'll throw him out. I may say, no, sorry, I know what goes on in India. I will tell him, and who's your first and primary supporter, some supporter who jumped the gun and gave him support even before I believe it was asked for. I don't know, I only go by what little I see on the media. Hmm. A party which had actually had a pre-poll alliance with somebody else. Governor says, I need something more than just your word for it. In fairness to this gentleman, he's a first-time debutant in politics, and it's remarkable the kind of public faith which he has garnered. The governor says, I need something more than just your word for this. Get me signatures, or get me a little more certainty of what you're doing. Give me your numbers. If that's what the governor's saying, I think it's within his discretion. And we have to stop this bad habit. This is coming to us from across the borders. It's a transatlantic habit. I am right. If a constitutional institution does what I don't like, the constitutional institution be damned, be berated, be it the judiciary, be it the election commissioner, now be it the governor. Is it? Yes. If you ask me, is it within the bounds of the governor's discretion? The answer is yes. The discussion must stop, in my view.
1: Yes.
0: And I say it's within the bounds of the governor's discretion.
1: Mr. Salve, when the Supreme Court says that majority has to be proved on the floor of the House, is it okay for the governor to insist on,
0: He's not insisting. See, what the Supreme Court says, there have been those instances where the governor has said, produce your MLAs. Bring them in person. The Supreme Court has said floor test is not on the floor of the Raj Bhavan, it's on the floor of the Assembly.

0: Supreme Court,
1: where the governor said, all right, I call the legislature to come and prove. The Supreme Court said, why were you in a hurry? So I'm sorry, there's that itself shows that different situations may have different solutions. Now, two people may have a genuine difference of opinion on this. One person may say, look, this man has captured the heart of the state.
2: Mm.
1: Call him and give him a shot. Another person may say, well, yes, he has. But seeing the fractured politics of the state, can I have something more than just his word for it? Both are equally plausible. You can question his wisdom, saying, if I was governor, yeah, I would have done things differently. What concerns me is, we immediately start saying he's not fit to hold the office because he's acting on the dictates of somebody, etc., etc. We must bring back some civility into our political discourse.
2: Mm-hmm.
3: Well, civility in our political discourse is asking for a lot, Mr. Salve. But, my third question to you is...
1: to all of us.
3: I hear you loud and clear. But Mr. Salve, the governor inviting Mr. Vijay to, take oath and become chief minister and then prove his numbers on the floor of the House maybe a couple of weeks later. Isn't that a possibility that's been done before?
1: Now, of course, if it's for the governor, if Mr. Vijay shows up with a letter, say, from... I don't know what the governor's asked him for. If he shows up with a letter from a political formation saying, we are with you, and then he has to call him, he will be sworn in, and then they will come and... ultimately, he will have to prove it on the day of voting. So... this is no substitute.
3: Did he make a mistake by going in as a coalition and not as a single largest party?
1: See, that's the whole point. Single largest party is called when there is a probability of forming the government. What in theory, if Mr. Vijay had gone and said, look, I know I don't have the majority, make me the chief minister. The governor could have said, all right, I put the president's rule should be the way out. For 4 months, 6 months, till you people sit down and come up with a viable solution. Because the fact of the matter is, yes, in certain countries, similar in democracies, we have seen minority governments. Do you really think that's an option in India? Don't we know what happens in India?
3: Yes.
1: We are a country which is very forgiving of corruption.
3: How much discretion does the governor have in such a... I hear you, Mr. Salve. I wanted to ask you your opinion on how much discretion does a governor have in, a situation of this kind?
1: Look,
3: there don't appear to be a clear laid down playbook as to how the governor needs to act.
1: Look, I'm not judicially reviewing the governor's action. I don't know what exactly he has asked for. I assume he has asked for more than just Mr. Vijay's word. He wants some more.
3: Yeah.
1: Assurance. If that's what he wants, I think he's within his bounds. If he has asked Mr. Vijay to physically produce 50% plus, he's obviously perhaps erring. But I don't think that's what he has asked for. I don't know what he has asked for. But we immediately cannot assume that just because the governor says, I'm sorry, I cannot ask you to form the government till such time as I have a greater degree of sense of who is going to be in your government. I don't think within 2 days' time, if this has happened, he has... let's flip the coin. What's the problem in these gentlemen who are saying they'll support him in giving a letter and giving names? So that's a question also you must ask.
3: Yeah. Do you think, Mr. Salve, that the governor... I'm just wondering out loud here that maybe he's being cautious. Maybe it's this is about caution because we've seen in the past where courts have had to step in. We've seen the cases in Maharashtra and Karnataka.
1: He is being cautious. On another channel, they said, why did they do it in Maharashtra? I said, what happened in Maharashtra? First of all, the situation was different. There, the BJP and its ally, pre-poll alliance, had won the election. Okay? And then the ally had a split.
3: Yeah.
1: But it didn't end well. So, should we learn from that or should we repeat that? In a situation which is not even a pre-poll alliance,